0: Night and tomorrow. Mostly clear overnight. The warming trend will continue and the heat will peak Wednesday when interior valleys will reach the upper 90s and coastal valleys will reach into the low 90s. Currently it's 60 in Salinas, 79 in Atascadero, 67 in Santa Maria, 75 in Santa Barbara, and here at the KCBX studios in San Luis Obispo, it's 69. Tomorrow in the inland valleys, King City 98, Paso Robles 96, Atascadero 93, and San Ynez 91. In the coastal valleys, Salinas 78, San Luis Obispo 85, and Santa Maria 83. And along the coast, Cambria 79, Avila Beach 84, and Santa Barbara 81. 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
2: 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I'm Juana Summers.
3: And I'm Scott Detrow. NPR has gotten a look at Health and Human Services Secretary Robert F. Kennedy Jr.'s latest annual financial disclosure. Disclosures are required of high-ranking federal officials to guard against conflicts of interest. NPR Pharmaceuticals correspondent Sydney Lupkin is here to tell us what she's learned. Hey, Sydney.
4: Hey.
3: What caught your eye in these filings?
4: Yeah, the biggest items were two book advances Kennedy received in the last year, $2 million apiece from Skyhorse Publishing. One of the books will be called Unsettled Science. The title is a twist on the term settled science, often used to describe the evidence for vaccine safety. And that's interesting given Kennedy's current job as head of the agency charged with regulating vaccines.
3: Right. And of course, we have seen some efforts to change vaccine policies. Is there anything else in the filings that you think is worth reporting?
4: Yeah, Kennedy also received free flights to and from Fiji and Greece and the use of a vacation home. Their value totaled more than $250,000. Those were from Gavin DeBecker, a celebrity security advisor. DeBecker also wrote a book published by Skyhorse Publishing called Forbidden Facts. It alleges government suppression of information about brain damage from childhood vaccines. DeBecker says they've been friends for a long time and he has nothing to do with HHS.
3: Help me understand how much of this is unusual. I mean, a lot of politicians get book deals, right? Have outside income or one way or another. There's a lot of wealthy people in the administration. What do you make of this?
4: Yeah, so they're not typical, according to Virginia Cantor at Democracy Defenders Fund, which is a nonprofit that's focused on fighting corruption and protecting elections.
5: Those are large amounts of money for a government's public servant to receive while he is, you know, in office.
4: In fact, the gifts are so large that she has questions about whether, you know, this is a supplementation of salary, something that's prohibited. She said Kennedy may have wealthy friends who treat him, but what's okay when you're in the private sector is different when you become a public servant. The Department of Health and Human Services did not respond to NPR's detailed list of questions about the disclosures, but says Kennedy complies with all laws, regulations, and requirements.
3: Those book advance numbers are pretty large, aren't they?
4: Yeah, $2 million per book is a lot when you consider that the salary for being health secretary is around $250,000. And Cantor tells me the timing of the book advances is noteworthy considering rules against outside income. If you're a public servant of Kennedy's rank, you aren't allowed to do any book writing, including taking notes and getting paid for it during your time in office. Enforcing that is tricky, though. Kennedy's also isn't supposed to promote his previous Skyhorse Publishing work according to his ethics Olympics agreement, but he posted on X about his 2021 book, The Real Anthony Fauci, over the summer during the Fauci hearings in Congress.
3: A few weeks ago, you were on the show and you talked about Kennedy's role in a possible payout in a lawsuit.

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3: Our news in Washington, I'm Ryland Barton. President Trump says he has a big decision to make on Iran. Does he make a deal with them or, quote, annihilate them? NPR's Michelle Kellerman reports on Trump's address to the UN General Assembly today.
4: President Trump says he has some options on Iran. He says he thinks they'll make a deal after the U.S. midterm elections. But he's also warning Iran that the U.S. could, quote, drive them into hell with no chance of survival and no hope for future greatness for generations. The U.S. launched the war without international backing, and many countries are looking to the U.S. and Iran to de-escalate and reopen the Strait of Hormuz. But the Iranian-backed Houthis in Yemen are threatening another key trade route in the Red Sea. And the UN Secretary General Antonio Guterres says it's time to resolve this. Michelle Kellerman, NPR News, the United Nations.
3: The Supreme Court won't intervene in a custody dispute over a five-week-old child who was born in Texas after a surrogate refused a California couple's wishes to have an abortion. The child was born with a life-threatening heart condition. Justice Elena Kagan denied the request from McKenna West, who was seeking conservatorship over a baby boy she gave birth to in Dallas. Former Democratic Vice President Kamala Harris joined Michigan Senate candidate Abdul El-Sayed in an event on black maternal health. As Michigan Public Radio's Russ McNamara reports, Harris's endorsement aims to heal fractures within the party.
5: I'm here to support Dr. El-Sayed because on this subject, I know he will be a champion.
6: Vice President Harris had received the endorsement of El-Sayed in her 2024 presidential run, but El-Sayed remained critical of her policy towards Israel's attacks in Gaza. At a news conference earlier in the day, El-Sayed explained why she got his vote in 2024.
7: I understood that she would be the better option, and that's why I endorsed her. It's why I campaigned for her, and it's also why, worked with the campaign to try to move on that issue.
6: In a statement, Al-Sayed's opponent, Republican Mike Rogers, called the endorsement desperate. For NPR News, I'm Russ McNamara in Detroit.
3: The attorney for a Venezuelan man shot by a federal immigration officer in Texas says he still has a bullet lodged in his back and is being held in a detention center. Lawyer Kate Lincoln Goldfinch says 28-year-old Wilbur Rafael Garces Perez is in pain and has been placed in isolation.
8: This morning he reported to me that they shackled him yesterday afternoon and took him to a hospital where he was given an IV drip. He was not provided surgery. He still has the bullet in his body. He's got his arm in a sling, and he's back at the detention center now reporting to me that he's been placed in isolation with a regular bed as opposed to a medical bed, and he's in a lot of pain. He's just on Tylenol and ibuprofen.
3: She says he was shot while making a DoorDash delivery in Austin. 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
2: 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I'm Donna Cheek, and it's now 6:04. Fall just started, but San Luis Obispo County is planning for a potentially historic El Nino season and any winter storms it might bring. Anita Canopa is an emergency services coordinator with the county, and she says preparations have already begun for flood prevention.
10: Our public works is looking at culverts, they're looking at drains, they're looking at roads, they're seeing what they can do now to make sure that our infrastructure is as prepared as possible.
2: Debris flow on burn scars can also be an issue during heavy rain, and Canopa says the scars from the Madre and Gifford fires are new enough that they're still considered high risk. She says the county is communicating with state and federal agencies on the issue. The county is also communicating with local cities and agencies about preparations, Canopa said. State Senator John Laird said that new funding from the state budget will go to hiking trail near Hearst Castle. The money will go towards completing a 3.5-mile segment of the new Hearst Ranch Trail at San Simeon, according to a press release. Laird has also announced that new funding will also go to permit planning for a new trail in Avila Beach. Former candidate for Rio Grande mayor, Gaya Powell, has been found guilty of election fraud. This according to a statement from District Attorney Dan Dow's office. Powell was convicted on 8 felonies and 1 misdemeanor count, including election fraud and perjury, among others. Her sentencing is scheduled for October 19th. KCBX News continues tomorrow during Morning Edition.

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1: 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Good evening. I'm Donna Cheek with a look at your KCBX weather forecast for tonight and tomorrow. Mostly clear overnight, the warming trend will continue and the heat will peak Wednesday when interior valleys will reach the upper 90s.

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1: Three news organizations are suing President Trump after his administration cut off their access to the White House. He explicitly said he didn't like their stories. 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
2: 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It's 6:30.

That was the Flying Burrito Brothers. The song is called Sin City off of The Gilded Palace of Sin, one of the best albums ever written. I said it before that. Kimmy Bitter, My Grass is Blue, and that is the KCBX featured album of the week. Kimmy Bitter, My Grass is Blue. That was the single off of that album, and probably play another track down the road here. But that starts today, the KCBX feature album of the week, Kimmy Bitter. Before that, Lee Dorsey with Mexico off the new Lee Dorsey. Lucinda Williams, Happy Woman Blues is the album, and Howlin' at Night is the song. Merle Haggard to kick off this jukebox with I Think I'll Just Stay Here and Drink. This is Central Coast Public Radio, KCBX. My name is Ryan. The show is Jukebox Revival. I'm with you till 8 p.m. tonight, and picking up the tempo is right after my show from 8 to 10 with Laura. So kick your feet up, relax, enjoy this Tuesday here on the Central Coast, and let's play some music. I do the show, playlist for the show, either the day before or the day of, or I just kind of just roll by the seat of my pants. I learned that from Neil Losey. He literally just does it in real time, which is kind of cool. But I was feeling sort of like honky-tonky country, so that's probably going to be a theme that you feel throughout this whole show. So if that's your kind of thing, then I think you're going to really like this show. And, you know, I am going to just play a set here of a couple new releases, and then I'm going to go back to the honky-tonk thing. 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So big love. Really, really appreciate you. Cool. Well, I said I was going to jump into a little more modern set here. And it's called Messenger. And he just released a song with Bruce Hornsby, a fun little duo here. The album is Pontiac, but the single is also called Pontiac here. So here is Bruce Hornsby and his Cold Messenger. Enjoy.

That was a brand new one from Neil Young, and the Chrome Hearts, second song, is the name of the album and also name of the track, and that is that was an 11-minute journey with Neil Young. I thought that was pretty cool, melodic, and I was enjoying it. I hope you had as much fun as I did on that track. We know Neil's a big fan of KCBX. That pop in a few years back with his album release was like one of the coolest things ever. I remember Marisa emailing the team that was going to happen, and you know, I wanted to find a reason to come stop by the studio and pretend like I had some errand to run just so I could meet the man. But that Neil Young, congrats on the new album. And we'll be playing a bunch more of that throughout the weeks. Before that was Pontiac, a new song from his Golden Messenger with special guest Bruce Hornsby. Great track, and more music coming out from his Golden Messenger soon. This is KCBX HD1 San Luis Obispo at 90.1 FM and KNBX HD1 San Ardo at 91.7 FM and Avila Beach at 90.9 FM. 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It's a fun little thing. So download that app. And man, I'm trying to get my bearings back after a fun weekend out there at Whale Rock Music Festival. And congrats to the Utzon family and deep gratitude for all they do to make that just such a great weekend, family-friendly weekend every single year in September. Look forward to it. Right after Live Oak, I'm thinking about Whale Rock. So that is definitely something that I cherish, and I hope to see it happen again next year. Everybody that was out there, they got to say hello to. It was a pleasure, and thank you. Awesome. Well, I wanted to just mention real quick, Boo Boo Records, as funds for this program are provided in part by Boo Boo Records in downtown San Luis Obispo, offering a selection of CDs, DVDs, and LPs, as well as turntables, guitar, accessories, and more. Cool. Well, let's do some more music here. This is a nod to the recently departed Dolly Parton, still very much mourning her loss. Our loss of her and this, the amazing human that she was, and her spirit will live on forever as we play her music and celebrate her life. This is off the album Rhinestone, the motion picture soundtrack. The song is called Tennessee Homesick Blues. Enjoy.

sunshine fool you. Mr. Townes Van Zandt off his album The Late Great, Don't Let the Sunshine Fool You. Before that, Jerry Jeff Walker with Getting By. Rhinestone was the album in Tennessee Homesick Blues. Miss Dolly Parton, and you know, gonna play her as much as I possibly can. And it's been a thing, just diving back into her catalog and just appreciating everything that she did in her life, as a philanthropist, as a musician, as an actor, as everything, just an overall amazing person. So just wanted to spin one of her songs again. This is KCBX Public Radio, serving the Central Coast from Salinas to San Ynez. My name is Ryan. The show is Jukebox Revival. I'm here till 8 p.m. And then picking up the tempo starts from 8 to 10 p.m. with Laura. And we are very similar as far as our vibe of music. So it's a cohesive blend from 6:30 to 10 p.m. And we appreciate your support and listening. There's a bunch of great shows in our programming schedule. And, you know, if you like ours, picking up the tempo Jukebox Revival, you'll also like The Road Home. It's on Thursday from 6:30 to 8. And then Across the Tracks with Brad Kyle is from 8 to 10 as well. We have Janelle with the Broken Spoke Folk Show from 12 to 3 on Saturday. And it's Morning Cup Monday through Friday, of course, with Neo Losi. A little more eclectic, but a bunch of great music programming. And, you know, if you also were interested

0: old, maybe 6 months. I don't know. Time is flying, but it's fairly new, and it's a great, great way to resource all of the stuff on the website right there on your phone. So download that stuff. And like I said, we've been going a little more honky-tonk country. I'm going to continue that. This is Roger Miller off his album Super Songs, and the song is Somewhere There's a Lady. Enjoy.
1: Somewhere there's a lady with a special set of feelings who would love to sit and listen

Nancy Sinatra and Lee Hazelwood off the album Nancy and Lee, Sundown, Sundown. Commander Cody before that with Back to Tennessee. Adrian Lenker with Anything veered off the path of the honky-tonky type stuff because I love her. And we have Buck Meek coming in December, which is one of her bandmates. And just wanted to just play one of her tracks. Yeah, that was off her album Songs. Before that, Roger Miller, Somewhere There's a Lady off of Super Songs. This is listener supported KCBX. My name is Ryan, and the show is Jukebox Revival. I got a little less than a half hour left for you. And then from 8 to 10, Laura is coming in for picking up the tempo. And we are we finished our pledge drive, our fall pledge drive. And once again, I wanted to thank all of the KCBX donors who gave during the drive. And we were successfully... 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I'm looking at the clock, and I got an ambitious playlist left, so I'm going to jump into some more music here. This is Waylon Jennings. The song is called I'm a Ramblin' Man. Enjoy.

That was Bobby Charles with Tennessee Blues. Before that, Mary Gauthier with Alcohol and Adderall off her album Reckoning. Before that, New Riders of the Purple Sage, Dim Lights, Thick Smoke, and Loud, Loud Music off their album Power Glide. And then Mr. Waylon Jennings before that, I'm a Ramblin' Man, kicking that segment off. This is KCBX Public Radio serving the Central Coast from Salinas to San Ynez. My name is Ryan. The show is Jukebox Revival. I'm with you for another 10 minutes here for the most part. And stick around, 8 to 10 p.m. We got Picking Up the Tempo with Laura. And head over to kcbx.org when you get a chance to check all the stuff we have to offer there. 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Awesome. Well, thank you guys once again. And I always end my show. I can say always now because it's been a few months. I always end my show with the Grateful Dead track. And they just released an awesome show from 1985. It was Meriwether Post Pavilion, Columbia, Maryland, June 30th, 1985. And I'm going to throw a Stella Blue at you guys. And just wanted to say thank you so much for listening. I hope everybody has a great week. And, you know, I'll be back here next Tuesday. Peace, love, happiness, all that stuff. Take care of yourselves, and we'll see you next week. Here's Grateful Dead with Stella Blue.

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He played so many songs I love. And yeah, thanks, Ryan. A shout out to him. This is listener-supported public radio. And, you know, it's a special day. Today is September 22nd. Which you probably knew, but it's also because it's the equinox. And the equinox is a day when it's half light, equal amounts of light and dark. Let's put it that way. That's a technical way. So the sun, it's the one day, two days of the year that the sun sets exactly in the west and rises in the east. The other day would be March 21st. And today it occurred at 5:06 p.m. here Pacific time. So I thought, what better way to celebrate than we got to listen to the song. Every year you got to listen to the song on the equinox. And we've got, is it going to play? Okay, what am I doing wrong here? Here we go. I didn't have the button pushed. Okay. Okay, this song, because the line is September 21st, but it wasn't really written that on September 21st. He did it because the syllables sounded better phonetically.

and that is Two Runner from their song Helmet from their brand new album called Porch Light. Then we heard Tedeschi Trucks Band with Soul Sweet Song in the top. You know what that was, September, because it's the equinox. And, you know, I hope you're having a great Tuesday night and you're really enjoying your evening. And this music is just making it even better. So that would be the best thing to happen. We got a lot. We have a great show in front of us. So make sure you stay tuned and, yeah, turn it up. And if you want to give me a call here at the station, 800-549-8855. 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Okay, coming up next, we have two incredible Oklahomians, I guess Okies, or there is a Oklahomans, something like that, but two great guys. We have JJ Kale, we have Leon Russell, and this next song, Don't Go to Strangers. Okay, so he wrote this in 1971. It was the B-side to Crazy Mama, and he famously turned down an appearance on the American Bandstand because Dick Clark wanted to make him lip sync his song. And he's like, I am not going to do that. He wanted autonomy and his low-key lifestyle over mainstream pop stardom. But, you know, he lives on. So this goes out to my favorite Oklahomian.

and featuring guest vocals from Willie Nelson. And a weird fact about that is neither the writers nor Waylon Jennings had ever actually visited Lukenbach, Texas before writing and recording that song. But they sell it. They sell it well. This is KCBX. My name's Laura, and you're listening to Picking Up the Tempo. And I hope you are having an incredible evening out there, this equinox, September equinox evening. So it's a special time, September 22nd. All right. What else we got for you? Let's just keep the music going because I don't have much to say right now, but I'll be back and say a lot. So let's listen to, how about a new set of songs. This is a new artist, Angela Autumn, from Appalachian area of North Carolina. And this is, now she lives in Nashville, and she's got a brand new album out that is really good. It's called Heavy Tobacco. And, you know, she's got an interesting voice. So see what you think about it right here on Picking Up the Tempo, KCBX.

And that is Lukenbach, Texas, done by the songwriters Chips Moman and Bobby Emmons, but famously recorded by Waylon Jennings in 1977.

And that's Kevin Morby with PBJ, and we all know what that stands for. Lacey K. Booth with Hell or High Water, and Credit Electric before that. We'll laugh about it later. And Credit Electric is a new band out of Oakland, California, and they're going to be playing, if you're in the Oakland area, September 30th at the Kilowatt Bar in San Francisco. So that would be a good show to go to. So put that on your list to step out in San Francisco and see that. Okay, so this is Picking Up the Tempo, and I hope you are having a great Equinox evening on this listener-supported public radio, KCBX, serving South Monterey, San Luis Obispo, and Santa Barbara counties. 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Okay, what do we have next? We have Beck has a brand new album that came out last Friday, so I wanted to play for you a song from that. Here we go with Writing Lonesome.

And that is Leon Madgson. He is a new artist out of Nashville with The Leaving Kind. Before that, The Wheat Kings, It's a Good Life If You Don't Weaken. It's an original cast recording done by the band The Tragically Hip and Allison Russell. Alabama Shakes off their new album, I Must Be Dreaming, the song Time. And at the top was Beck with his new album, Ride Lonesome. This is KCBX HD1 San Luis Obispo, KMBX HD1 San Ardo, streaming at kcbx.org and on the KCBX app. And if you don't have your app, now is the time to get it. 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All right, next up we have Leon Bridges. This is his new song called Happiness, off the album Happiness Anytime. This is Fly Baby.

and that's the artist Medium Build, and that's a musical project of Nick Carpenter. He is having a big moment right now in kind of Americana country sound. Raised in Georgia with a very evangelical background, and moved to Nashville. He called himself Medium Build because honestly, he had an extremely medium build, right? Let's just be honest. And now he doesn't. So it's kind of interesting. But anyway, I like seeing his progress. He's done a lot of great things. Okay, so before that, what do we hear? We heard from William Prince working with Nathaniel Rateliff on Change, and then Lucas Nelson, Make You Happy. Wyatt Flores was One More Hurt, and at the top was Leon Bridges off of his new album called Happiness Anytime, and that was called Fly Baby. Let's check in with our KCBX community calendar. The Friends of El Moro, Elf, and Forest invite you to their annual celebration on Saturday, September 26th. That's coming up this Saturday, 11:30 to 2 at the Red Barn in Los Osos. The keynote speaker is ecologist Cindy Rossler, who will discuss her recent work conducting bumblebee surveys in the Elfin Forest. For all the details, go to the website at elfin-forest.org. Or, you know, you can always go to our calendar tab at kcbx.org. Okay, this is Picking Up the Tempo. My name's Laura. Reach out to me anytime, laura@kcbx.org. And gosh, thanks so much for your calls tonight. I really appreciate it. I appreciate hearing from people. It's a great thing. What do we have coming up next? Okay, Allison Russell. I wanted to play you a little double shot. It's double shot time for Allison Russell. She's a Grammy-winning Canadian singer-songwriter. Lives in Nashville, and she has a collaborative new album. So she has songs that she's done with lots, like all kinds of people. So I thought I would choose two of them and play. This one's with Nora Jones, and the next one is with Kara Jackson, who was the National Poet Laureate a couple of years ago. So here we go, right here on Picking Up the Tempo. Thanks for listening tonight.

And that is a little double shot of Jess Williamson. She has a new album out called High Heels and Blue Jeans. And gosh, that is a tremendous song. That, not the one we just heard, which was called, Goodbye to All That, but High Heels and Blue Jeans, super great. Then we heard a double shot also of Alison Russell off her new album, working with Kara Jackson, the Poet Laureate, and Nora Jones. And this is Picking Up the Tempo. My name's Laura. Thanks for listening along tonight, and I hope you had a fantastic equinox evening, and you're doing something really fun, because, yeah, you deserve to. Let's check in with our KCBX community calendar. And remember, the San Luis Obispo Bicycle Club invites you to the 2026 Lighthouse Century Bike Ride on Saturday, September 26th. That's this Saturday from 7 to 5, beginning at Morro Bay High School. There'll be rides of various lengths along the coast. 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You can reach out to me anytime also at laura@kcbx.org. I'd love to hear from you and hear what kind of songs you want to listen to. Or just give me a call right here at the station, 800-549-8855. Okay, we got more music coming up. Something from Stephen Wilson Jr. He has a new album, and this is a great song off of it called Corner Man.

And that is Kings of Leon, his brand new album, Oh My Beloved, and that is the first song on it, My Whole World. Before that, we heard Dasha with her song, Way Too Drunk, off the album, What Happens Now, and she has a new song coming out Friday, so something to look forward to. Angela Autumn, Bleach Bugs. Aubrey Bug, which is, she's a brand new artist, and we played her Just Embers Now. And at the top was Stephen Wilson Jr., Cornerman. And gosh, if you're going to be in San Francisco on Thursday, you can see Stephen Wilson Jr. at the Masonic. That should be a great show. 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My name's Laura, and this has been Picking Up the Tempo. You can find me here every Tuesday from 8 to 10. You never know what you're going to hear in this big umbrella we call Americana. So, you know, tune in, listen on demand worldwide at kcbx.org. And if this music makes you feel good, well, you know, spread that good feeling. Pay it forward, a smile, some small gesture. Hold the door for someone. Tell them, you know, the shirt looks good on them. Something like that. This world, I heard kindness is, it's in short supply. Okay, so last songs we're going to stay with are, you know, this is a little outside the genre, but not too bad. We're going to hear at the end, Kimmy Bitter in our KCBX album of the week. But first we're going to hear from a guy called Gil Scott Heron. And, you know, I heard the song this week and I'm like, I just have to play this. This is from his 1971 album called Pieces of a Man, and this is I Think I'll Call It Morning.

Okay, amazing. It's the same guy who did The Revolution Will Not Be Televised, right? So here we go. Stay tuned next for Sal Espana and Beyond the Fringe. I'll see you next Tuesday.

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Good evening, everybody. It's 10 o'clock. It's time for Beyond the Fringe. I'm your host, Sal Espana, and tonight, bringing you another sorted mix of progressive rock, electronic, and other genres. We have, I believe, 5 new releases in the mailbag this week. We're going to kick off tonight's program with music from Emily Wells from her album Beautiful Sleepyhead and the Laughing Yaks. Here's Waltz of the Dearly Beloved.

New music from Polychrome from their album Someday. We heard the track Remember. Ahead of that, Roughest Dramas with Tonight, Tonight, Tonight, Tonight from their latest album, Maury's Rock Boutique. Ahead of that, we heard the KCBX featured album of the week, Kimmy Bitter. The album's bittersweet. We heard Lost Inside Your Blues, and we kicked off the set with Emily Wells and Waltz of the Dearly Beloved. 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Up next, it's not a new release, but it's new to us. It's from the ESP Project. It's their 2022 release entitled Anarchic Curves. We're going to hear the track Luminous, and Cheryl of ESP Project sent me a whole stack of stuff, so I'm slowly getting through it. So sit back and enjoy music from ESP Project.

suis seul dans ma vie. Et les enfants sont partis. Je reste seul avec mes histoires.

Music from the Italian band Melting Clock from their album Al Trove, one of those albums I bought about a year and a half ago, and I just can't stop playing it. I'm sorry. We hear the track Sita Spenta. Ahead of that, music from Home. They're a band out of Quebec, hence the French, from their album Ma Vie en Thiomes. We heard the title track, Ma Vie en Thiomes. And we kicked off that set with ESP Project and Luminous. You are listening to Beyond the Fringe right here on KCBX. Up next, live music, another band from Italy, Alcantara. They have a new album out, In Concert. Here is the track, After the Flood.

0: 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Grazie mille.
1: I don't really know where to start, but where do you suggest we begin?

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That, of course, Gentle Giant and their track Interview. And ahead of that, we heard Alcantara from their Live in Concert album. We heard After the Flood. 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Coming up in this hour, we have new music from Nick Fletcher, new music from Bill Nelson, new music from a new band entitled The Forever Moment, featuring members of Jam Caray, and that's just in the first, like, half hour. So we're going to kick off this hour of music with Vespero from their album Tej 6.7. This track is Teal.

New music from Nick Fletcher from his album An Unfolding of Miracles. It drops on Friday, and we heard the track The Path of Fire. Ahead of that, Panzer Papa from their Summerisk Suite release. We had Reverdit Malest, and we kicked off that set with Vespero and the track Tio. 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Up next, we have some new music from Bill Nelson, but first, here's Tony Levin from his album Bringing It Down to the Bass. This track is Bungle Bass.

New music from the Forever Moment. It's a brand new band that's out. Their new album is entitled Here to Stay, and we heard the track We Are Living in a Time of Monsters, a New World is Being Born. And I'd like to thank Ann Claire at Bad Dog Productions for sending us that, and the Nick Fletcher earlier in the evening. Ahead of the Forever Moment, brand new music from Bill Nelson. His latest album is entitled Magical Thinking. It just dropped last week. We heard the track Guitars of Tomorrow, Opus 1. And we kicked off that set with Tony Levin and Bungie Bass. Excuse me, I said Bungle Bass earlier because my eyes need glasses. That's from his album entitled Bringing It Down to the Bass. 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To bring us up to the top of the hour, we have a double shot of Spotted Peccary Records music. First off, Greg Patia and Marvin Allen from their album Unfolding Skies. This track is entitled Cosmic Blueprint.

From their 2026 Spotted Peccary collaboration titled Through the Thought Horizon, that's music from David Helpling and Scott Reich. We heard the track Dream of the Last Morning. And from their Spotted Peccary collaboration Unfolding Skies, before that we heard music from Craig Padilla and Marvin Allen and the track Cosmic Blueprint. 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We're going to kick off the third hour of tonight's program with new music from Transponder. They're on the Sinfera record label. Their latest album is entitled Codex Lumina, and this track is entitled Apotheosis.

From his 2025 release entitled Plank and Strings, that's music from Tony Gerber and When Evening Falls. Head of that, Jim Ottaway, from his 2025 release Cosmic Odyssey, we heard Endless Cosmic Horizon, and we kicked off the set with Transponder and Apotheosis. 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Up next, music from Kevin Keller along with Sophia Campanor. Their album is entitled Arcadia. This is Arcadia 3, Me Solum, Me Invenio.

The title track from Holland Holmes' latest Spotted Peccary release entitled The Sanctity of Rust. Ahead of that, Robert Scott Thompson from his latest album, Cirrus. We're here at Cirrus Flocus. And we kicked off that set with Kevin Keller and Arcadia 3. You are listening to Beyond the Fringe right here on KCBX Public Radio, serving the Central Coast from Salinas to Santa Ynez. We're going to start to pick up the tempo as we head to overnight jazz, starting that process courtesy of Club de Elf from their album You Never Know. This track is Dervish Dance.

New music from the Demon Maroney Quartet, Quintet, from their album Umwelt. It's on the Numa record label. We hear the track Horatio. Ahead of that, Dwiki Darneman with Yakiki Bisa from his latest album entitled Anagnosis. And we kicked off the set with Club de Elf and Dervish Dance. You are listening to Beyond the Fringe right here on KCBX. Just about time for us to head on out of here. I'd like to thank everybody for listening tonight and every Tuesday night from 10 to 1 for Beyond the Fringe. We'll be back next week with more wonderful progressive, experimental, and electronic music for your enjoyment. We're going to leave it tonight with music from Matthias Svensson from his album Embrace. This track is Tomorrow's Trickster. We'll see you next time. Stay tuned for Overnight Jazz.

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1: The 90-Second Naturalist.
2: Hi there, I'm Thane Maynard. The Yangtze giant soft-shell turtle is considered the most endangered reptile on Earth. It's classified as critically endangered and is believed to be functionally extinct, with only two or three known individuals remaining, likely two males in Vietnam and one in captivity in China. Remarkably, this species is among the largest freshwater turtles, with adult specimens exceeding 3 feet in length and weighing over 400 pounds. They possess a soft, leathery shell, a distinct pig-like snout, and can live over a century in the wild. Once native to the Yangtze, Red, and Pearl River basins in China and Vietnam, their population plummeted due to habitat destruction from damming, pollution, overfishing, and hunting for meat and traditional medicine. The last known female died recently, making natural reproduction impossible and leaving the species functionally extinct. Conservationists are now racing against time, exploring advanced techniques such as assisted reproduction and intensive habitat protection to rescue the species. Yet without a living female, recovery seems a near impossible challenge.
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0: against the birthright citizenship guarantee within the U.S. Constitution that grants citizenship to people born in the country. Analysts note there are already laws and policies, including at U.S. consuls around the world, to prevent people from entering the country to give birth. For NPR News, I'm Melissa Nahe in Houston.
1: Wall Street futures are on the downside this morning. I'm Dave Mattingly, NPR News in Washington.
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1: I spoke with McFarlane about his new album of Muppets songs. 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
3: Live from NPR News in Washington, I'm Dave Mattingly. President Trump will be at Joint Base Andrews outside Washington, D.C. this afternoon to formally welcome China's President Xi Jinping to the U.S. Trump and Xi are expected to focus largely on Iran, trade, and safeguarding artificial intelligence when they meet at the White House tomorrow. President Trump met with Japan's Prime Minister Sanae Takaichi on the sidelines of the UN General Assembly meeting in New York. Here's NPR's Anthony Kuhn.
4: Japanese media report that Japan is concerned that President Trump could use the issue of Taiwan as a bargaining chip in his meeting with Chinese leader Xi Jinping. Takaichi said last November that a Chinese blockade of Taiwan could warrant a military response by Japan. China responded with a pressure campaign, including restricting rare earth exports. Neither the U.S. nor Japanese government said whether Taiwan was discussed. Takaichi did raise the issue of Japanese judge Tomoko Akane, president of the International Criminal Court, whom the U.S. has sanctioned for the court's efforts to investigate or prosecute U.S. and Israeli officials for alleged crimes in Afghanistan and Gaza, respectively. Anthony Kuhn, NPR News, Seoul.
3: The CEOs of OpenAI and Anthropic will be among those briefing the U.N. Security Council today about safeguarding artificial intelligence. This is NPR News. Republican Senator John Curtis of Utah is asking the Senate Judiciary Committee to investigate the president's son, Donald Trump Jr., for having his recent wedding party partially bankrolled by a Russian oligarch. Curtis is not a member of that committee. In a video posted on social media, Curtis called it corruption. Family members of people killed by federal immigration officers in the U.S. are demanding thorough investigations into their deaths. NPR's Meg Anderson says several relatives were on Capitol Hill yesterday testifying to members of Congress.
5: In March 2025, Ruben Ray Martinez was killed by an agent with Immigration and Customs Enforcement during a traffic stop in Texas. Rachel Reyes, his mother, shared her perspective with members of Congress.
6: His last words were, "I'm sorry, sir." Watching the video, I do not see Ruben posing any immediate danger.
5: Martinez was the first person killed by immigration agents since the start of President Trump's second term. At least five people have been killed since. After Reyes spoke, their family members offered similar testimonies. They say they've received little sign of any ongoing investigation and that no change has occurred to prevent more deaths.
2: And this is KCBX Local News. I'm Ben Kerr. State Senator John Laird says the new funding from the state budget will go to the hiking trail near Hearst Castle. The money will go toward completing a 3.5-mile segment of the new Hearst Ranch Trail at San Simeon, according to a press release. Laird had also announced that new funding will also go to permit planning for a new trail in Avila Beach. And Californians are being urged to review their insurance coverage ahead of likely historic El Nino storms. Insurance Commissioner Ricardo Lara says now is the time to act before severe weather hits. Most homeowners and rental policies don't cover flooding, mudslides, or debris flows, and flood insurance takes 30 days to kick in. Residents are advised to contact their insurers, consider flood insurance, and photograph belongings for documentation. 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
1: Live from NPR News in Washington, I'm Dave Mattingly. At the UN General Assembly meeting in New York, Iran's president is pushing back on President Trump, saying Iran has been the victim of terrorist acts committed by the U.S., to include the bombing of a school and other attacks on civilians. It's been more than a decade since China's President Xi Jinping last visited the White House. This afternoon, President Trump will be at Joint Base Andrews outside Washington to welcome Xi on a state visit. Trump and Xi are scheduled to meet tomorrow at the White House. NPR's Emily Feng says the U.S. and China are still negotiating a possible extension of a trade truce as Trump and Xi prepare to meet.
2: The trade truce that followed an intense tariff battle last year paused threatened Chinese export controls that would have cut the U.S. off almost completely from rare earth products, something China has an effective monopoly on. But the truce expires in November, and in an interview with Bloomberg this week, the U.S. Trade Representative Jamison Greer said the U.S. was not yet ready to extend it. NPR reporting shows that's because of deep distrust of Beijing. While data shows China's exports of rare earth magnets has picked up since the truce, volumes of other rare earth products remain low. And a senior U.S. official told NPR China's compliance with rare earth export agreements has, quote, been very disappointing. Emily Feng, NPR News, Washington.
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0: It's 7:31 on Wednesday, September 23rd. For KCBX News, I'm Ben Kerr. Monterey County supervisors are again asking how long cleanup at the Vistra battery site in Moss Landing will take. Here's District 1 Supervisor Luis Alejo during Tuesday's board meeting, days after a flare-up burned 1,300 batteries. Now 1,200 remain.
3: Is there any idea how long that process will take to remove the additional 1,200 batteries?
0: No was the response from Nikki Fowler with the county's Environmental Health Bureau. But she says the remaining batteries are 50 to 75 yards from the area that recently burned.
4: So they're not in an area that was vulnerable to additional damage or aggravation from last Friday's event.
0: Since the January 2025 fire that destroyed the energy shortage plant, 39,000 batteries have been de-energized and removed. And State Senator John Laird says that new funding from the state budget will go to the hiking trail near Hearst Castle. The money will go toward completing a 3.5-mile segment of the new Hearst Castle Ranch Trail at San Simeon, according to a press release. Laird has also announced that new funding will also go to permit planning for a new trail in Avila Beach. Californians are being urged to review their insurance coverage ahead of a likely historic El Nino storms. Insurance Commissioner Ricardo Lara says now is the time to act before severe weather hits. Most homeowners and renter policies don't cover flooding, mudslides, or debris flows, and flood insurance takes 30 days to kick in. Residents are advised to contact their insurers, consider flood insurance, and photograph belongings for documentation. 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
1: 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Good morning, I'm Ben Kern at 7:42. Coming up, middle powers plead for more cooperation at the United Nations as President Trump lays out his America First agenda and defends the U.S. war against Iran. We'll learn more on Morning Edition next. 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And here's your Central Coast weather for today. High temperatures will peak today with highs 5 to 10 degrees above normal. The marine layer will shrink during this time with overnight low clouds and fog limited to coastal areas through at least Thursday night. Currently, it's 54 degrees in King City, 51 in Atascadero, 54 in Avila Beach, 55 in Santa Maria, 64 in Santa Barbara, and in San Luis Obispo, it's 55 degrees. In the Inland Valleys, King City is expecting a high of 98 today, Atascadero 93, Paso Robles forecast high is 97, and Buellton has a projected high of 92. In the coastal valleys, Salinas is expected to reach 74, San Luis Obispo 88, and Santa Maria 82, and Arroyo Grande has a forecast high of 77 degrees. Along the coast, Los Osos has a projected high of 78, Avila Beach with a high of 87, and Santa Barbara has a forecast high of 80 degrees. 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We serve southern Monterey, San Luis Obispo, and Santa Barbara counties.
2: Good morning, I'm Steve Inskeep. A mistake at the U.S. Mint turned a quarter into a windfall. Back in 2000, the Mint accidentally stamped a penny design on top of a quarter. You see George Washington's face covered by the Lincoln Memorial. The numismatic rarity sold at auction this month. Collectors call it the 26-cent coin, but it fetched a few pennies more than that, almost $17,000.
3: That makes no sense.
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0: It's Morning Edition from NPR News. I'm Leila Fadel.
2: And I'm Steve Inskeep. Here are some of the messages President Trump brought to the United Nations General Assembly this week. There is no global government. Climate change is a hoax, as are concerns about AI, which should have a different name. And the spoils belong to the victors of wars. Much of the rest of the world is talking about the need for cooperation to tackle global challenges like those. NPR's Michelle Kellerman reports from the UN.
5: President Trump used his speech to call on countries to leave the International Criminal Court and stop what he calls globalist bureaucrats. He also wants to rename artificial intelligence to superintelligence, downplaying the many calls for a slowdown and more regulations. It was a starkly different worldview than many others here at the UN's high-level week. Secretary General Antonio Guterres, whose term ends this year, says this is a time for more cooperation.
6: The world does not need a weaker United Nations. It needs a UN strong enough to face the world as it is and determined enough to build the world as it should be.
5: He says there's been an extraordinary transfer of power away from governments to a handful of private corporations and individuals.
6: Humans are increasingly handing power to machines, with artificial agents going rogue and little autonomous weapons going from science fiction to military reality.
5: The UN Security Council is holding a meeting on AI, and there's a lot of talk in the corridors at the UN about how to make this place relevant on this and other issues.
7: Most of the countries in the world want a world that is based on some kind of rules.
5: That's the European Union's top diplomat, Kaya Kallas, who says she's spending a lot of time this week trying to push for de-escalation in the Persian Gulf and to put more pressure on Russia to end its aggression in Ukraine. Both those conflicts, she says, have global implications for food and energy security. So European countries and other middle powers are trying to find ways to restore international humanitarian law.
3: The discussions with the middle powers, but also smaller countries, between smaller countries, is that how can we keep the world functioning, that we have some kind of rules in place? And there, the key question is accountability.
5: She's defending the International Criminal Court, which is under attack by the U.S. French President Emmanuel Macron spoke of a return to imperialism, arrogance, and unrestrained force.
7: Consiste à savoir si nous voulons vivre. Dans cet état de nature,
5: do we want to live under this state of affairs with a return to the law of the jungle, he asked the world body, or do we want to live in a civilized international society? Brazilian leader Luiz Inácio Lula da Silva raised concerns about President Trump's approach in this hemisphere. Lula described the U.S. military operation in Venezuela as a, quote, neo-colonial incursion for strategic resources. And through an interpreter, he complained about meddling in Brazilian elections.
8: In Latin America and the Caribbean region, geographical proximity to the world's greatest military power is inescapable, especially in the context of renewed hegemonic temptations. Brazil does not fit in anyone's backyard.
5: He, too, is pushing for a revitalized UN to become a, quote, temple of peace. Michelle Kellerman, NPR News, The United Nations.
2: 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I'm Steve Inskeep.
0: And I'm Leila Faldin.

0: nuclear weapon. And I just want to remind everyone, as the UN ambassador, that's not just President Trump's position. That has been multiple presidents' position for decades now. And in fact, it's been the entire world's position.
1: Nolan Wells' family and their attorney say they will announce their next steps later this week after a Mississippi grand jury found that no criminal charges were warranted in his death. Wells' mother, Christine Wansley, also says family never falsely accused anyone of killing their son, contrary to the district attorney's remarks.
2: We never wanted to accuse anyone if nothing like that happened.
1: Wells' body was found 2 days after he and friends went on a 4th of July boating trip off Mississippi's Gulf Coast. This is NPR News.
3: It's 8:31 on Wednesday, September 23rd. For KCBX News, I'm Ben Kerr. Monterey County supervisors are again asking how long cleanup at the Vistra Battery site in Moss Landing will take. Here's District 1 Supervisor Luis Alejo during Tuesday's board meeting, days after a flare-up burned 1,300 batteries. Now 1,200 remain.
4: Is there any idea how long that process will take to remove the additional 1,200 batteries?
3: No was the response from Nikki Fowler with the county's Environmental Health Bureau. But she says the remaining batteries are 50 to 75 yards from the area that recently burned.
5: So they're not in an area that was vulnerable to additional damage or aggravation from last Friday's event.
3: Since the January 2025 fire that destroyed the energy shortage plant, 39,000 batteries have been de-energized and removed. And State Senator John Laird says that new funding from the state budget will go to a hiking trail near Hearst Castle. The money will go toward completing a 3.5-mile segment of the new Hearst Ranch Trail at San Simeon, according to a press release. Laird has also announced that new funding will also go to permit planning for a new trail in Avila Beach. Californians are being urged to review their insurance coverage ahead of a likely historic El Nino storm. Insurance Commissioner Ricardo Lara says now is the time to act before severe weather hits. Most homeowners and renter policies don't cover flooding, mudslides, or debris flow, and flood insurance takes 30 days to kick in. Residents are advised to contact their insurers, consider flood insurance, and photograph belongings for documentation. 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
7: 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I'm Leila Fadel.
8: And I'm Steve Inskeep. In the past week, the federal government signed contracts to expand ICE detention centers. These are contracts worth billions of dollars. Immigration and Customs Enforcement is also looking into what it calls mobile detention facilities. Here's NPR's Jasmine Garst.
9: Early this year, ICE started buying large warehouses nationwide to turn into mega detention centers. There was widespread pushback to these warehouses.
10: And this facility, I don't know if you've been out there and seen the facility. It's huge.
9: Back in March, NPR spoke to Linda Powell, a resident of Williamsport, Maryland, where ICE purchased a warehouse.
10: Why do we need this here? We don't need it here.
9: Maryland was among several states that sued. Now ICE is selling most of those warehouses. But they're also detaining immigrants at record numbers. Roughly 100,000 people arrested in the last 2 months. And records show, in the last few months, ICE has quietly expanded its detention system. In an August earnings call for GEO Group, a private prison operator, which is one of ICE's

from Chicago and from a collection called Funky Funky Chicago. That's Jimmy Johnson and the Lucky Hearts with Get It this morning on the Morning Cup. Also heard Billy Joe Shaver and the White Freightliner Blues. It's Two Runner with Road Runner and Trampled by Turtles starting off the morning, midnight on the interstate. My name is Neil Losey, and I'm here to play some music for you today on the Morning Cup. That's what I do every weekday morning from 9 until noon. It'll be a wide variety of music from different time periods, different styles, all in one place for you on the Morning Cup. We're going to get into something from our featured album of the week here in just a second. I do want to remind you that if you need to get in touch with me today, you can reach me by email, neil@kcbx.org. By phone, it's 805-549-8855. Our featured album of the week is the latest from artist Kimmy Bitter. She's made a few appearances on the Central Coast over the years. She's got a new album out called Bittersweet, and it's got this classic retro sound. Here's Tremolo from this new release from Kimmy Bitter, our featured album of the week.

It's the Morning Cop. That's Blockhead from the album Music by Cave Light. Sunday Seance is the song. Bill Frisell off of his Intercontinentals album Boubacar. It was Chris Isaak's Wicked Game and our featured album of the week, Kimmy Bitter, the album Bittersweet, and the song Tremolo. I'll have some more of that album for you later on, since it is our featured album of the week on the Morning Cup this week. You're tuned to KCBX. My name is Neil Losey, bringing you the music today. I do want to mention, I want to say thank you for your support during the most recent pledge drive. We finished on Friday morning. It was a successful pledge drive. We were looking to raise $220,000. We were able to do that with your help, and I want to thank you so much. It's a big deal, the money coming in, because that's what keeps the show coming to you, but also just the support, the fact that you listen to the show and you care about it enough to put some money behind it. I really do appreciate it. I got a lot of nice comments during that time, and it's great to hear, and I'm glad that you appreciate it and that it's something that you look forward to. I look forward to doing it, so I'm glad you look forward to listening to it. Someone also comes from UCSB Arts and Lectures presenting the Punch Brothers, an all-star quintet led by mandolinist Chris Thiele, on October 7th at Campbell Hall in Santa Barbara. Tickets and information are at artsandlectures.ucsb.edu. 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It's authentic flamenco direct from Spain in a sensory experience where music, dance, and emotion come together on Sunday, September 27th. Tickets are at clarkcenter.org. Here's Kings of Convenience this morning, and the song from Kings of Convenience that I have is, it's called Freedom and Its Owner. This is from their album Declaration of Dependence. It's your Morning Cup, a program about good music of all sorts on listener-supported public radio, KCBX.

It's Coco Roco from their album Tough Times Never Last. Together We Are is the name of the song. Also heard the Swampers, that group that backed so many people out of the Muscle Shoals area and recorded so many great soul and R&B and rock and pop songs as the backup band. This is from their one album where they kind of got the feature called Muscle Shoals Has Got the Swampers. A song called Inner Tube. Bossa Cucanova in that set, Kings of Convenience starting it off. We're going to get into some music from Allison Russell's latest album. She's got a new one out called In the Hour of Chaos. She got a lot of guests on here. It's guests all the way through. And on this track, she's got Norah Jones sitting in with her on the song called Really Real. It's your morning cup. It's KCBX.

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2: 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I bring you music every weekday morning from 9 until noon. We finished that last set of music with a short little song from Calexico's Carried to Dust that was falling from sleeves. Local artist Doug Grosshart and his song My Yesterday, and it was Alice and Russell with Nora Jones, Really Real. 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Coming up, it's NPR News headlines, and I've got more music for you all the way up until noon. If you need to get in touch with me today, if you have any comments about the show or questions about the music that I'm playing, or if you just want to say, hey, one way to do it is by email, which you can use anytime, neal@kcbx.org.
3: Live from NPR News, I'm Lakshmi Singh. A day after President Trump stood before the UN General Assembly and threatened to annihilate Iran if it did not agree to a deal, this morning, the president of Iran told the international gathering in New York his country is the victim of U.S. and Israeli aggression. Here's NPR's Hadil Alshalchi.
4: In his speech to the UN General Assembly, Iranian President Masoud Pezeshkian said that Iran's defensive systems were built to defend his country so that, quote, no one can think that bombing Iranian cities will go unanswered. He held up a picture of Ayatollah Ali Khamenei and Iranian schoolgirls who were killed in U.S.-Israeli strikes in February and called the U.S., quote, terrorists, prompting the one U.S. representative in the assembly hall to walk out. Pezeshkian denied that Iran wanted a nuclear weapon and refused limitations on its civilian nuclear program. On Tuesday, Iranian and U.S. delegations met via mediators for 3 hours, according to President Trump. Trump said Iran must decide whether it will agree to a deal or face, quote, obliteration. Hadil Alshalchi, NPR News, Istanbul.
3: Fuel prices have soared as a result of oil shipping disruptions related to the war. Today, AAA listed the average price for a gallon of regular gasoline unleaded, slightly down at $4.47. Diesel was running around $6.52. In New York, former movie mogul Harvey Weinstein has been sentenced to 15 years in prison for sexually assaulting former television production assistant Miriam Mimi Haley in 2006 after he was convicted at his retrial. Weinstein's previous convictions involving Haley and actress Jessica Mann were overturned in New York. He was retried and convicted last year for his criminal act against Haley. Weinstein pleaded not guilty to all charges in New York as well as in California, where he was convicted of rape in a separate case and sentenced to 16 years in prison before an appeals court ordered his resentencing there. The former head of the U.S. Forest Service under the first Trump administration speaking out against a controversial reorganization of the agency happening under the current administration. Here's NPR's Kirk Sigler.
5: The Forest Service, along with its parent agency, the U.S. Agriculture Department, are undergoing a massive reorganization, including the closure of 7 regional offices, research stations, and the relocation of its headquarters from Washington, D.C. to Utah. Vicki Christensen was a Trump appointee who ran the agency from 2018 to 2021.
6: The reduction in the federal workforce without any real specific strategy is concerning.
5: In a press call organized by environmental groups, Christensen said the broader reorg of the Forest Service is misguided and lacking any accountability from Congress. The USDA has defended it in statements to NPR saying it will make the agency more efficient. Kirk Sigler, NPR News.
3: You're listening to NPR News. The Trump administration is removing the names of 760,000 people from Obamacare. Officials say some of the people are fraudulently enrolled in health care through the Affordable Care Act, while other recipients don't even exist. Yesterday, Vice President J.D. Vance said the administration's actions would save more than $2 billion in taxpayer subsidies. Julie Rovner, KFF Health News, spoke to NPR's Here and Now.
7: The Biden administration put in these additional subsidies that enabled a lot of people to get Obamacare with zero premiums. Well, brokers realized that they could then sign up those people. And of course, since they didn't owe any premiums, the brokers could get the commissions. So there was a fair bit of fraud.
3: As a federal judge weighs a lawsuit by three major media outlets fighting to get their White House credentials restored, the White House has a new YouTube channel featuring only Trump administration content. Here's NPR's Scott Newman.
8: The channel launched Monday evening, just days after Trump announced that he was banning journalists from CNN, MS Now, and Politico from the White House. Democrats, including Arizona Senator Mark Kelly and California Governor Gavin Newsom, have likened Trump TV to state-run media, the antithesis of a free press. Stephen Farnsworth is a professor of political science at the University of Mary Washington.
9: Over and over again, I think President Trump has really decided what he wants to do is tell the Trump story himself.
8: He says the channel is the latest in Trump's effort to keep the mainstream media from controlling the narrative. Scott Newman, NPR News, Washington.
3: I'm Lakshmi Singh, NPR News.
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11: 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We'll talk with Rush Doshi. He helped arrange summits between President Biden and Xi and just co-authored a report on China's cyber threat to America's critical networks. 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
2: 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I've got some music from John Coltrane coming up here. 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It's the Morning Cup. My name is Neil Losey, and the Morning Cup is a program about good music of all sorts. I like to play a wide variety of styles of music. You can expect to hear Americana and country and bluegrass, soul and R&B and funk, Americana and indie music. You can expect to hear world music, Brazilian, reggae, Latin music, etc. And you can also expect to hear some jazz. And one of the most influential jazz players in history, and one who I have a giant picture hanging on my wall of the album cover, of this exact album cover, as a matter of fact, of what I'm going to play for you, John Coltrane. John Coltrane would have been 100 years old today, the anniversary of his birth. We're going to listen to Blue Train from the album of the same name, the only album he recorded for Blue Note and one of his first albums as a leader under his own name. We're going to listen to Blue Train this morning in the recognition of the 100th anniversary of the birth of John Coltrane in Hamlet, North Carolina. It's KCBX. It's your public radio.

And that's our featured album of the week. Kimmy Bitter is her name, and the album's called Bittersweet. That was Tipsy Twilight. Rick L.A. Holmes, Holmstrom, and the Holmes Hop from his album Lookout, and Oscar Brown Jr. in that set as well with Mr. Kicks. It was John Coltrane, John Coltrane's birthday today, 100 years, and that was the song Blue Train from the album of the same name in honor of the 100th anniversary of the birth of John Coltrane. 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Tickets are at lobero.org. Coming up, I have some music from the Beach Boys this morning, and this is from the classic album Pet Sounds, and it's Caroline No today on KCBX.

It's the Morning Cup on KCBX with Bonnie Prince Billy and New Wailing, and that is coming from them. Wolf Roy Goes to Town. We're Jonathan Brook and 10 Cent Wings, title track from her album, and also The Gorillaz, their latest release, The Mountain. That was The Sweet Prince from The Gorillaz. Beach Boys starting off the set. You can check out the playlist. It's online at kcbx.org if you want more information about any of the tracks you're hearing on the show today. It's all right there for you at kcbx.org. And also, if you want more information about any of the songs, or you don't feel like checking out the playlist that way, you can always get in touch with me. I am live, local, in person. Not a robot, not an algorithm. The show's happening as you're hearing it. Wasn't recorded 5 days ago, 1,000 miles away. So if you have any questions, you can reach me during the show by email, neil@kcbx.org. You can actually use that anytime during the show or otherwise. During the show by phone, 805-549-8855. If you have any comments or questions or want to find out more about any of the tracks that I'm playing or anything that I talk about, or if you just want to say, hey, I'm listening, you can contact me that way. Right now, I wanted to play something for you as we groove along through the morning. Do you need a little funky groove this morning? I've got one for you, and it's one that you maybe have never heard before. This is from Notorious Miami. It's called I'll Hold the Groove. 1973, this one was recorded, but it's a little rare funk, but man, does it get a groove working here right off the bat. Check it out this morning on your Morning Cup, Notorious Miami. It's KCBX.

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2: 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I've got about an hour left together this morning. 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Last set of music finished with Steel Pulse and Earth Crisis from the album of the same name. Heard Alton Gunn in that set, their latest album, Garip, and Notorious Miami. I'll hold that groove. You like music like that, don't forget the Night Train. It happens every Saturday night from 9 o'clock until midnight. It's soul, funk, and R&B. Frank's going to be doing the show this week, so make sure that you tune in. If you can't catch it then, you can listen to it anytime you want on demand at kcbx.org or on that new KCBX app. There's a show that I want to let you know about tonight. You know, it's the concert series season is kind of wrapping up. The outdoor concert series season, concerts in parks and plazas and et cetera. But one that started during the summer is carrying on through the fall. And this is the Roots and Rhythm series that is happening in downtown San Luis Obispo at Growing Grounds downtown. It's happening on the patio at Growing Grounds downtown. You can bring your own food and drink and just enjoy the music and good company. There's a good one going on tonight. The admission is free and donations are encouraged. And this is at Growing Grounds downtown, which is 956 Choro Street in San Luis Obispo. Hosted by Inanna Rose, her guest tonight is Miss Leo. And Miss Leo, great local singer-songwriter. And she's going to be performing this evening, and the music goes on at this Roots and Rhythm series. Happens every Wednesday, or excuse me, the second and fourth Wednesdays of the month, starting at 6:30 and going until 8:30. So a couple of hours, listening to some good music and hanging out with some other people that want to listen to some good music. Miss Leo there tonight. Thought we'd listen to some of the music from her album, All I Need. The song that I have for you is Don't Let Love Pass You By. It's The Morning Cup.

That's a group called Blue Moon Marquee from their album Get Your Feathers Ready, and that was Put Your Feathers On. This was also featuring Northern Cree. Northern Cree is a First Nations group that appears a lot at tribal gatherings and drumming and singing. Kind of a cool collection, a combination of sounds on this album, Get Your Feathers Ready. Also, Jake Xerxes Fussell, he's got some new music coming out, but this is going back a ways to his album, What in the Natural World? Have you ever seen peaches growing on a sweet potato vine? Emmylou Harris and Ronnie Krell together, and we started off with Miss Leo. And Miss Leo, again, is going to be performing this evening. It's going to be happening at the Growing Grounds in downtown San Luis Obispo. That's 956 Choro Street, 6:30 to 8:30. This is a free show, but donations are encouraged. It's a series that's being hosted by Inanna Rose called Roots and Rhythm, presented by TMHA. And you can check it out tonight. This is a place where you can bring your own food and your own drink and just enjoy the music and good company. We're going to listen to our featured album of the week. This is Kimmy Bitter. The album's called Bittersweet, and the track that we're going to listen to here is Over You. Now, this is what I've been talking about, if you've heard me mentioning this album, about how it just is so very retro. This song is just going to take you back to another time in the songwriting, in the singing, in the performance. And it is a song written by Kimmy Bitter and by Michael Gurley, who's in the group. And it just sounds like it is from another era altogether. And that's so much what this album is all about. Bittersweet from Kimmy Bitter, our featured album of the week here this morning on Your Morning Cup.

Sly and the Family Stone from the album Fresh, If You Want Me to Stay, on The Morning Cup on KCBX. Also, The Three Sounds and Stella by Starlight. It's Just Got to Be, a great album from The Three Sounds. Peggy Lee and Fever, our featured album of the week. Kimmy Bitter's album Bittersweet, starting off that set, and the song Over You. I'll have some more of that one for you on tomorrow's Morning Cup. 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

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My name is Neil Losey, bringing you the music today up until noon when it's time for Fresh Air. That will begin an afternoon of talk and news programs up until 6:30 when the music begins again. KCBX in Concert and Classical Showcase for some classical music. 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All of that happening this evening on KCBX. We're going to listen to music from Jose Gonzalez now. Jose Gonzalez is going to be at UCSB in a couple of days. He's going to be at Campbell Hall on Saturday. And this is going to be a 7:30 show. Great to have Jose Gonzalez on the Central Coast, and you will have a chance to catch him performing live. Let's listen to something from the most recent album. The most recent album, Against the Dying of the Light. We're going to listen to A Perfect Storm. It's your morning cup. Catch Jose Gonzalez live at UCSB.

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0: 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And from Jarl and Pamela Mohn, focusing on civil liberties, foster youth, public radio, and the arts.
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2: 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Good afternoon, I'm Donna Cheek here with you. It's 1 o'clock and time for Bioneers on Public Radio KCBX.
3: Welcome to the Bioneers. Revolution from the heart of nature and the human heart.
4: It's all alive. It's all connected. It's all intelligent. It's all relatives.
5: What water really wants is a return of its slow phases that are particularly prone to our disruption. These are wetlands, floodplains, mountain meadows, and forests that absorb floods, clean water, store it for later, store carbon, and support life that maintains the health of these systems that in turn support us.
3: Water literally makes life possible. From the tiniest bacteria to the tallest trees, all living things rely on this irreplaceable wonder. In this program, we meet Erica Guys, author of Water Always Wins. She turned to people she calls water detectives to learn how we might repair and reshape our relationship with this blue gold that sustains life. This is What Does Water Want? I'm Neil Harvey. Welcome to The Bioneers, revolution from the heart of nature. We live on a blue planet. Water is foundational to the chemistry of life on Earth. Leonardo da Vinci called it the driving force of all nature. Water transports nutrients, fills cells, and helps regulate the temperatures conducive to life. It also physically shapes the planet, too, carving out valleys, canyons, and coastlines in slow geologic time, or sometimes in fast forward. Water is ever-changing, traversing the globe as ice, vapor, or liquid. Yet every single drop stretches back into deep time, and all the water that's here has been here for most of Earth's history. Perhaps the water you drank today was once snow that fell on a woolly mammoth, or shot out of a hydrothermic ocean vent where life may have begun billions of years ago. More recently, humans have sought to control water on vast scales, diverting mighty rivers or building massive dams and reservoirs. But such brutalist interventions disrupt and damage the intricate relationships water has forged over geologic timescales, creating unintended harms that plague civilization today. So rather than forcing water to do what we want, what if we start asking what it wants? Erica Guy's award-winning book, Water Always Wins, maps the connections forged by water as it cycles through ecosystems. One of the most startling examples is the interplay of water with forests. The symbiotic dance among forests, air, and water illuminates a true marvel of a planetary-scale ecology, which she described at a Bioneers conference.
5: Scientists used to think that most rain came from evaporation over the ocean, but now they know that 40% on average over continents, as high as 70%, comes from evapotranspiration from plants and soil. And that vapor condenses into rain and falls again locally and regionally, something called precipitation recycling. And forests with their rough surface also help to create the rain because they are slowing the wind and they're releasing particles, fungal spores, pollen, and bacteria, which also help that vapor condense into rain. And these forest exhalations feed into jet streams and atmospheric circulations, so they're seeding rain on the other side of the world. And on the flip side, forest loss can cause drought on the other side of the world. People used to think that the temperature difference between the ocean and the land is what pulled in the vapor, and that trees grew where rain fell. But atmospheric physicist Anastasia Makareva has showed that forests actively pull in the wind to deliver the rain that they need. Tree vapor condensing into clouds decreases local air pressure, which draws in more moist air from elsewhere. And she calls this the biotic pump. That might sound radical to some ears, but it's really not, she told me. All organisms possess knowledge of physical laws that allow them to make use of the environment.
3: This biotic pump hypothesis challenges the conventional scientific paradigm. It asserts that forests don't just grow where water happens to fall. Instead, they actually pull in winds to deliver rainfall. It depicts a whole system's view of the climate, mediated by water's dynamic relationships with all living things. But humans have radically altered these elaborate planetary water cycles. The extreme floods and droughts we're experiencing are often unnatural disasters related to climate disruption and by failed attempts to control water in misguided ways.
5: Humans have drained or filled as much as 87% of the world's wetlands, dammed and diverted 2/3 of the world's large rivers. The land area covered by pavement in our cities has doubled just since 1992. In the dominant culture, we concern ourselves with human needs, and that leads to a single-focused problem solving, worried about scarcity, build a dam, bring in water from somewhere else, worried about flooding, build a levee, build a wall. But putting ourselves first in this way isn't working, and it's because that single focus ignores water's agency and water's complex relationships with soil and rock and microbes and plants and beavers and people. And by ignoring those complex systems, it damages them. It's an environmental justice issue. Levees, for example, may protect one community, but in so doing, by cutting off the river from its floodplain, they're raising the water level in the river, which increases flood risk for other communities who perhaps can't afford a levee. Dams, similarly, are an environmental justice issue. A 40-year survey of dams built around the world found that they brought water to 20% of the world's population, but decreased water availability to 24% of the world's population. But this problem is also an opportunity to change our relationship with water. Instead of seeing water as a what, a commodity, or a threat, many indigenous and land-based peoples around the world instead view water as a who, a friend, or a relative. And that lens allows them to better see and understand water's relationships, including the relationship with people, and to understand that with rights comes responsibility for maintaining and caretaking these systems.
3: Structures such as concrete dams, levees, and seawalls subvert water from where it wants to go. Because water is such a powerful force, it presents a constant struggle against the laws of physics. Levees regularly fail, causing flash flooding. Seawalls may protect particular zones, but they worsen erosion elsewhere. In the end, water will have its way. It has formed its relationships over billions of years of evolution. The dynamic complexity is likely beyond our comprehension. So it's not surprising that Erica met many people working with water whose first principle is humility.
5: Instead of trying to solve one problem at a time, the water detectives, as I came to think of them, because they approach water with respect. And these are engineers, ecologists, landscape architects, indigenous peoples, urban planners, farmers, ranchers, foresters, are instead asking a radical question: what does water want? And what I've come to understand is that what water really wants is a return of its slow phases that are particularly prone to our disruption. These are wetlands, floodplains, mountain meadows, and forests that absorb floods, clean water, store it for later, store carbon, and support life that maintains the health of these systems that in turn support us.
3: Figuring out what water wants requires some serious sleuthing. That's especially the case in cities where centuries of construction have dramatically altered the natural landscape. So these water detectives engage in what's called historical ecology. They look for evidence of where water used to go.
5: Water is inclined to go where it wants to go, which is where it went before we subverted it. And so by mapping what used to be, we understand that homes built on wetlands are often the first to flood. Doing this kind of mapping allows cities to plan for when buildings turn over. Perhaps instead of building something else that's at risk of flooding, perhaps, you know, we can return that space to water and have a more resilient city.
3: Erica visited a project in Seattle that began with the goal of stopping local flooding. By uncovering the deep history of water there, they found they could benefit the area in myriad other ways, too.
5: In Seattle, they used historical ecology to plan for the restoration of Thornton Creek, which was regularly flooding a road, a high school, and homes. And globally, the majority of urban streams are buried and built on top of them. And ones that remain on the surface, first they're deforested, then they're straightened. That causes kind of a fire hose effect, the ultimate in fast water, which scours, and so then it's armored to prevent erosion. And this creates something that ecologists call urban stream syndrome, which is flash floods, unstable banks, heavy pollution, and waning life. So restoration of urban streams is typically involved removing the cement, putting back some curves, putting in some wood and boulders, you know, making it look kind of habitat-y. But what ecologists found is that the life that was coming back wasn't very diverse. It was sort of a crows and cockroaches situation. And these restorations needed ongoing maintenance. So a biologist who worked for the city named Catherine Lynch realized it's not just the stream we see, but the stream that we don't see flowing underneath that channel. It's called the hyporheic zone, which is from Greek hyporheic, which is underflow. So there's another river that is moving downstream through the soil and rock, but orders of magnitude more slowly. On a creek, it could extend 30 feet from the banks. On a large river, it can extend a mile on either side. And the hyporheic zone is home to all kinds of amazing critters, microbes, crustaceans, worms, aquatic insects. Salmon lay their eggs there. And these critters play a pivotal role in nitrogen, phosphorus, and carbon cycling. It's basically like the stream's gut microbiome. And so that's why when the hyporheic zone is scoured away, the waterway has very little hope of staying healthy.
3: Because natural landscapes such as meadows and fields are porous, rainwater soaks in and disperses much more slowly, providing a steadier flow and temperature throughout the year, all of which fosters richer biodiversity. Slow water creates conditions conducive to more life. Recreating these intricate water landscapes in built-up urban environments is especially challenging.
5: This project that Catherine Lynch conceived of to rebuild this missing hyporheic zone in an urban stream was the first in the world. Yeah. They put back in some of the curves, they took out the cement, carefully designed the rock and wood so that it would drive water down into the hyperrheic zone. And because they did their historical ecology, the project was just 1,600 feet in a river that's 15 miles long. And yet, the reason this area was flooding is because it was a floodplain. So by returning the floodplain to the river, it had an outsized impact and has eliminated flooding in this area. They did a chemical study. They measured more than 1,900 pollutants, things like lawn fertilizer and brake pad dust that are just rushing off the urban concrete and diving into the stream. And they found that spending just 3 hours in a 15-foot section of the hyperrheic zone reduced 78% of the chemicals by at least half. A few other markers of success. It's a wonderful place for the community. The city hasn't flooded, and Chinook salmon returned and spawned in this hyperrheic zone they created.
3: The outsized success of this kind of project is inspiring water detectives to radically reimagine our approaches to water engineering. After the break, we'll learn more about the growing global movement to foster a more harmonious relationship with water that can help nature heal and ourselves with it. You're listening to The Bioneers, revolution from the heart of nature.
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3: You can explore more Bioneers radio programs, podcasts, and videos online and learn about the National Bioneers Conference at bioneers.org or call 1-877-BIONEER. A watershed is an area of land that channels rainfall and snowmelt to rivers and eventually to the sea. Human interventions in the water cycle can in fact be very beneficial if we consider the question, what does water want? According to water ecologist Brock Dolman, the goal of managing a watershed sustainably is to slow it, spread it, sink it. Erica Guise discovered that humans helping to return water's slow phases has become a growing slow water movement.
5: The slow water movement is a global movement that goes by different names around the world, but they're all looking to return space to slow water, so restoring or protecting wetlands, floodplains, mountain meadows, and forests. These projects are local. They are unique to each place. Every place has unique geology, ecology, and culture, and these projects work within that. Slow water projects use systems thinking rather than that single-focus problem solving. They are environmentally just. They don't take from some and give to others or protect some at the expense of others. And they really do respect nature's agency and try to work with water and nature rather than try to control it. And in all these ways, water slows in its path and often has time to move underground, sometimes going down with tree roots, sometimes filtering through the hyperrheic zone into the aquifer. But that water-land relationship and interaction is really, really important for the hydrological cycle in all kinds of ways.
3: In contrast to huge centralized water infrastructures that dramatically halt or speed water up in its path, slow water projects are by design smaller and spread out across landscapes.
5: One thing about the slow water projects is in our dominant culture, we've gotten used to centralized water projects that are managed by experts. So that might be a giant dam and reservoir, for example. But slow water projects tend to be smaller and many of them distributed across the landscape. So instead of centralized, they're distributed. And that makes sense if you think of that 87% of the world's wetlands that we've eradicated, because you need lots of spaces throughout the watershed, following water's entire path, for it to slow again. And a lot of the places I went in the world, in places like Peru or India, I met people who are actually actively building these projects and working with their neighbors on the land to restore these systems. Slow water projects are something that people can do in their own communities to make themselves much more resilient, and the impact is cumulative.
3: While the slow water movement has been picking up speed in recent years, some of its methods draw on ancient water management techniques.
5: So most of the projects I looked at were trying to conserve or restore or mimic a slow water phase. So returning part of a floodplain to the river, restoring a wetland or protecting a wetland from development, or assisting beavers as their populations recover and they return to the landscape. There's a couple of chapters in my book where I look at older human techniques for managing water. And pretty much anywhere people had intermittent rain, like, you know, a longer dry season, and they were farming, they figured out a way to make the most of the water that came. And that often involved moving it underground in some way, because that dramatically extends the time in which the local rain that you get can be available to you locally. I looked at a culture in Peru from 1,400 years ago called the Wari. The Tamil people in South India for 2,000 years had a system called the Eri system. These were not irrigation projects. These were people inserting themselves into the local hydrological cycle and sort of expanding what nature was already doing.
3: Slow water projects in Peru today are reviving these ancient techniques in direct response to the climate crisis.
5: In Peru, it's a very water-scarce place. They, like California, have a long dry season. And about 65% of the population lives on the very arid coastal plain, and they rely on mountain water from the Andes, which are right at their back. Historically, they've had glaciers, and so those glaciers have melted slowly throughout the dry season, and they've had water year-round. With climate change, some of those glaciers are already gone, other ones are melting rapidly, and the population is growing. So one project involves restoring this 1,400-year-old technique for extending water availability into the dry season. So there are at least three high Andes towns where communal farmers still use this system, which is called the Munas, which is a Quechua word that means to retain. And when the river runs high in the wet season, up at very high altitudes, they divert it into these natural infiltration basins, and then the water filters underground, and then it continues moving down the mountain, but much more slowly because it's moving through all that soil and rock. And then there are springs lower down the mountain where it emerges, and then they harvest it, and then they have complex systems for sharing it and for maintaining this system. A lot of it had fallen into disrepair, so in some cases they're restoring it. Because ultimately, when the farmers take that water and water their crops, a lot of that is going to go underground again and ultimately make its way down into the valley bottoms, into the three rivers that supply the capital city of Lima. And similarly, there are these special high-altitude wetlands called bofedales or cushion bog, and those are a very important place for slowing water, particularly as the glaciers melt. And they have been victim of peat thievery for the nursery trade. And, you know, when you cut out a square of peat and you separate the bog from its neighbors, the whole thing dries out and dies. So some of the money is going to protect the remaining ones, to restore the ones that have been damaged. And there is actually an ancient technique for expanding the footprint of the bofedales. And so some research has been studying how that's done and how effective it can be.
3: Restoring the infiltration basins and bofedales of the Andes directly helps human communities survive by evening out the water supply across the country and throughout the year. However, what water wants is to nourish the entire web of life, not just to fulfill human priorities. There's good reason that cultures and religious and spiritual traditions from time immemorial have held water as sacred. If we relate to water not as a commodity, but as our beloved relative, the questions arise. Does the web of life have an intrinsic right to exist? Has the absence of such an ethic precipitated today's ecological crisis?
5: The bofedales are an incredibly important resource for all of the critters and birds who live in the high Andes. But in all of the projects I looked at, even if we're looking at it from a selfish point of view, it's these microbes, these plants, these animals that are also maintaining the water system. You know, they all work together to keep it healthy and functioning. And so I believe that other beings have the right to exist, separate from whether they benefit humans. However, when they are allowed to do what they do, they also benefit humans. And I think that's something that we've lost sight of. The reason we've been able to do a lot of what we've done in terms of kind of controlling nature is because there's still been a lot of buffer that has supplied these critical things that we need. But now, like 75% of land on Earth has been degraded by our activities. So we're running out of that buffer. And that's another reason why we're seeing this big uptick in floods, droughts, megafires, et cetera, because we just don't have that buffer anymore. So it's so, so incredibly important for our own survival and health and quality of life, as well as the animals and plants who live in these systems.
3: One thing's for sure. When you fight nature, you lose. If water always wins, perhaps we can embrace our place as partners in the web of life by asking a most basic question. How would nature do it?
5: I've come to understand that water absolutely has agency. It does. I think humanity, especially recent humans in the dominant culture, have a history of undermining or ignoring animal intelligence, plant intelligence for sure. And I think a lot of it was really convenient. If you don't think of other beings as intelligent or as having agency or as being worthwhile or worthy, you know, you create a permission structure where it's okay to exploit them and not care about them and not think about them. I write about science and I love science and I love scientists, but Western science is very reductionist, and that helps you get at certain specific answers, but often, you know, you miss the forest for the trees, literally, because you're siloing what you are trying to figure out. So I think that natural systems definitely have intelligence, and that we in the dominant culture are only beginning to reacquaint ourselves with that. But, you know, if you spend any time with indigenous people, you know, that kind of observation, that close observation and care will reveal a lot of this. And I was interviewing a Hopi farmer about dryland farming techniques, and he said, you know, 3,000 years of replication is a science. Sooner or later, water always wins. So in the face of climate change, ecosystem collapse, water scarcity, we must shift our relationship with water. If we let go of our impulse for control and instead collaborate with water, we can win too. Climate change and the degradation of these natural systems that give us life can feel really overwhelming. But what I took away from meeting these water detectives around the world is that slow water projects are really empowering. It's something that people can do in their own communities with their neighbors to make themselves, their neighbors, and their other than human neighbors more resilient to water extremes than climate change. So I hope as you move through your own place, you'll grow more curious about water and ask yourself, what does water want?
3: Erica Guise. Executive producer Kenny Ossabell. written by Kathy Edwards and Kenny Ossibel. Produced by Kathy Edwards. Senior producer and station relations, Stephanie Welch. Program engineer and music supervisor, Emily Harris. Producer, Teo Grossman. Production assistants, Caleb Wenzel Fisher and Monica Lopez. And I'm host and consulting producer, Neil Harvey. Thank you for listening. This is program number 278.
8: Seth MacFarlane is best known for creating Family Guy and American Dad. He's also an accomplished singer. He's released an album of Sinatra tunes, and now...
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8: I spoke with MacFarlane about his new album of Muppets songs. 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
11: You're listening to the California Report Magazine. I'm Sasha Coca. And today on our show, we've got a really special treat for you. My longtime colleague, Scott Schaefer, the former host of this show, and now the senior politics correspondent at KQED, has been working on a project that we are lucky enough to get to share with you. It's a new podcast called The Speaker, How Nancy Pelosi Changed the Face of Power. And the first episode dropped this week, so we're bringing you a preview. Here's Scott.
12: Hi, I'm Scott Schaefer. I've been covering politics in California for nearly 30 years, especially here in San Francisco. As a reporter, I've watched a lot of people rise from San Francisco into the national arena. Gavin Newsom, Kamala Harris, Dianne Feinstein. But no one has fascinated me more than Nancy Pelosi. Trailblazer, power broker, lightning rod, first woman ever Speaker of the House.
13: Tonight on Express, the campaigning has been intense.
12: I remember watching her way back in 1987. That was the first time she was running for Congress here in San Francisco.
14: We do have 14 candidates here, so can we keep this discussion on an even keel?
12: This is from a televised debate hosted here at KQED, the public media outlet where I work. All the candidates are sitting on risers, lots of poofy, teased hair, wide-framed glasses. And Pelosi is in the front row, perfect blowout, wearing a purple blazer.
15: I think this is the most hilarious thing that a woman can come into this district from outside of it and buy this election.
12: Pelosi's critics, mostly other Democrats, call her a wealthy socialite. They say she's the establishment pick.
16: And what we have is we have in this election somebody saying, the machine backs me, I've got $1 million, I don't live in your district, I've never met many of you slobs, but I'm going to be your new leader because I got bucks and I'm powerful.
17: How can she relate to people like me, a single parent, working mother?
18: Why can't
17: somebody
18: she relate? Let me answer that. I'd like
14: let's let Nancy answer.
18: Okay. I don't think you have to be sick to be a doctor or poor to understand the problems of the poor. I have spent my life committed to the ideals of the Democratic Party.
12: It's an interesting moment. Pelosi turns their argument around, saying that she's the right candidate precisely because she's been working behind the scenes. She knows the game inside out.
18: I believe that I will be the best and most effective representative for San Francisco because I have worked in that arena for 25 years, both at the local, state, and national level. I have worked with the members of Congress long before they went to Congress and long since. I have persuaded them on votes, both by one-on-one persuasion and by mobilizing in their districts.
12: Last year, Pelosi announced she was retiring. As a journalist, I started thinking about how she went from being relatively unknown to one of the most formidable politicians of her generation, and about the role she's played leading up to this political moment, a moment where faith in the Democratic Party and public trust in U.S. institutions are at their lowest in decades. And she agreed to talk, a series of five interviews.
19: Okay, we're going to put you right there by where the red light is.
20: Yep.
21: Fortunately, this is not visual.

0: and then she lets you know it.
1: I don't feel that way at all. I don't even know why you're asking that question.
0: She can be loyal to her talking points. Frustrating. How do you want people to remember your legacy?
1: Not so fast on the legacy. We have to win the House, which we will do.
0: She'll completely deny the premise of your question. One of the changes that a lot of progressive voters and candidates are pushing for is a ban on individual stock trading by members of Congress and their families. And you opposed that for many years.
1: No, I didn't oppose it for many years. I opposed it when they suggested it. And then the caucus said they wanted it, and I supported it.
0: But I figured this is the time, right now, before she leaves office, to really reckon with the force that is Nancy Pelosi. From KQED, this is The Speaker, how Nancy Pelosi changed the face of power. This is the inside story of her rise and what she did when she got there, as told by the people who were in the rooms where it all happened.
2: Nancy always would talk about winning and how to win.
1: I said, Mr. President, we're so excited about doing health care, but understand this, it's going to be carpet bombing, take no prisoners, you name total warfare.
3: She is comfortable with power and exercising it. Nancy exists in the arena.
4: I've often described it with a little bit tongue-in-cheek, because I'm not going to accuse anybody. I want to make clear here that I'm not slandering anybody. I'm not accusing anybody of any criminal activity, but she reminded me of a mafia boss. That's how she ran the place.
1: They were going to get a bullet in my effing brain. You know, they used the F word a lot about me all throughout the whole thing. They were going to hang the vice president, gallows for him.
0: Today, how Nancy Pelosi got to Congress. She had been the ultimate insider, working for years as a high-up official in the Democratic Party, forged by San Francisco politics, but also an outsider, a woman, a mother of five kids, behind the scenes. Had you not ever considered running before?
5: I had zero interest in running for office.
0: Why?
5: It was like, did you not want to go skydiving? I didn't even think of it. I loved public service, and I was the ultimate volunteer, the chair of the California Democratic Party.
0: There she was, diligently working behind the scenes, until a twist of fate tested what she was made of. Nancy Pelosi never planned to run for public office. But in 1987, San Francisco's Congresswoman Sala Burton was dying.
6: She was a big woman. She was like shrunk up on cancer.
0: That's John Burton, Sala's brother-in-law, part of the family's political operation. Let me set the scene here. The Congresswoman is on her deathbed. She hasn't yet endorsed a successor, but her endorsement is priceless. Her family has held this seat since the 60s.
6: She calls the group of us back to her hospital bed where she's just like, and she tells us, I'm not going to run again. I'd like you to support Nancy Pelosi. She starts going into Nancy Pelosi. She's operational. She's right on the issue. She's this, she's that, she's that. And I walk out. I says, is she or what?
0: John Burton didn't see Nancy Pelosi as a candidate. She was the Democratic fundraiser, organizer, behind the scenes. But Sala saw something else.
6: She saw in Nancy Pelosi a tough, strong, determined, liberal, caring for people person. I mean, it was just, I walked out and I said, holy my God.
5: Sala, she said to me, I'm going to ask you if you will run for my seat, and I need to know your answer now.
0: Pelosi told Sala she had to check with her family first. She had five kids. By 1987, only one was still living at home.
5: My daughter, Alexandra, she says, Mother, what teenage girl does not want her mother out of the house three nights of the week? And then she said, get a life.
0: Maybe her youngest daughter didn't really see it, but Pelosi definitely had a life. She moved her family to San Francisco in 1969. That was just a couple years after the Summer of Love, a time when the city was home to artists like Janis Joplin and the Grateful Dead, Jefferson Airplane. Pelosi was hardly a member of the counterculture, but she insists she loves the Grateful Dead. For those first few years, she had her hands full with the kids.
5: Especially, I had 5 and 6 years to have to understand. Sometimes I didn't even wash my face. Being a mom is probably the best preparation for anything.

0: anything because you are multitasking all of the time.
1: But politics was in her DNA. She'd grown up in a political family. Her dad became the mayor of Baltimore when she was just 7. San Francisco is her husband Paul's hometown. The year they moved back, his brother Ron was on the board of supervisors. They lived down the street from San Francisco Mayor Joe Alioto.
0: When people came and saw our house, they would say, oh, this is a big house. We'll have lots of political events here.
2: And you did?
0: And we did. How do you turn people down then? And my kids were so cute. As they were getting a little bit bigger, they were making the hors d'oeuvres and serving the hors d'oeuvres and the rest of that.
1: She started taking on more political stuff, organizing volunteers, hosting candidates in her home, raising money. She became a prolific fundraiser for Democratic candidates. In 1976, California Governor Jerry Brown decided to run for president, a left coast challenge to Jimmy Carter.
3: 10 years of problems in Vietnam and Watergate and all the scandals you read about and the FBI and the CIA. I think the people are ready for a new generation of leadership. And that's
1: Brown entered the race pretty late in the game, but Pelosi used her Baltimore political connections to help him win Maryland's Democratic primary. Here's another candidate, Barbara Mikulski. Pelosi helped her win a Senate seat.
4: I was out there going earring to earring with Linda Chavez. She had Ronald Reagan, and I had Nancy Pelosi.
1: By 1981, Pelosi was chair of the California Democratic Party, in charge of getting Democrats elected all across the state. She had a reputation for being relentless, but she was also known for her personal touch.
5: When Nancy talked to you, you felt like you were the center of the world.
1: That's Art Agnos, a former mayor of San Francisco, and also, by the way, my ex-boss. I worked on his staff from 1986 to 1992. That was before I became a reporter for KQED in 1998. Anyway, Art remembers going over to Pelosi's house for dinner back in the 70s. He was just a staffer himself back then.
5: She invited us to her home for dinner with Leo, who was the main person.
1: Art's talking about Leo McCarthy. McCarthy was the Speaker of the State Assembly. That's California's version of the House of Representatives.
5: She made sure that I brought my kids. No one ever said, bring your kids.
1: Pelosi even had her kids babysitting his kids.
5: Taking them upstairs to the bedroom, playing games. Her kids are taking care of my kids. I was the staff guy. She generated a kind of loyalty and love from my family that came from her attentive, thoughtful, sweet interest in us.
1: This is what Sala Burton saw in Nancy Pelosi, according to Art.
5: She saw the greatness. She really did. Somehow, they had been working together. John had not necessarily, but somehow those two women bonded.
1: Sala Burton anointed Nancy Pelosi to be her successor. After she died on February 1st, there would be a primary just 2 months later, in April, to pick the top candidate for each party. So now the race was on. Sala's brother-in-law, John Burton, would run Pelosi's campaign, and they would use the Burton playbook.
6: No person is an island unto themselves. We all need each other, and we've got each other. I promise you that.
1: That's Phil Burton, John's older brother, Sala's husband, a chain-smoking giant in San Francisco politics. The Burton political machine specialized in something that seems pretty standard today, coalition politics. They mobilized groups other politicians overlooked.
0: The coalition was gay. It wasn't LGBTQ as it is today, but, it was.
1: Plain old gay.
0: It wasn't called that. Gay, African-American, labor.
1: Phil Burton put it a little differently.
6: I've got the support of the gays and the cops as well. Ain't that a bitch?
7: We ran everything at that phase of the game. We were the most diverse operation politically in this city, period. And Nancy was a part of that.
1: That's another former San Francisco mayor.
7: I'm Willie Brown, period. I was part of Phil Burton's operation.
1: What do you remember about her?
7: Well, I just remember that she was a very attractive woman. Very opinionated, I must say. And she was fun.
1: She sort of had an unlikely friendship with John, who once accidentally left cocaine in the pocket of a suit he sent to the dry cleaners.
7: In a drinking world, John was all the things that you wouldn't even think Nancy would know about. But they had a friendship.
1: Pelosi was close with the Burtons, raised campaign funds for them, but she also helped their rivals within the party. Everybody thought she was so liberal from San Francisco, but you're saying she wasn't, she had a foot in both camps a little bit.
7: I'm telling you, she had her whole body in both camps.
1: Her campaign chose the slogan, "A voice that will be heard." Her campaign promise? All the other candidates could talk, but with her connections and her experience, she would be the most effective at doing things in Congress.
7: It was not like she was going to be the next Jesse Jackson. No, Nancy was the pro who was going to help orchestrate the process.
1: She pulled together a team of field captains who had experience with the United Farm Workers Union to set up her ground game. An army of volunteers knocked on doors, made phone calls, staffed campaign events, and signed up other volunteers to get out the vote on Election Day. At one point, Pelosi's brother Tommy came to visit campaign headquarters in San Francisco. He'd been the mayor of Baltimore, just like their father.
0: And he said, "Daddy sent me to make sure that you had your ground game in place." So I said, "Well, come see what it is."
1: On sheets of butcher paper, Pelosi and her team had mapped out the strategy in true Burton fashion. They had divided up the city into factions and were seeing how they could make a winning coalition, gaming out worst-case scenarios.
0: Every black vote, Asian, gay vote, the lefties, if we give them every possible vote, not that they would get every possible vote. Nancy loses by a couple thousand votes. We had to send our troops out to get 5,000 more votes.
1: Their team sent targeted mailers to different communities, Italian, African-American, gay, and they quietly slipped some to Republicans.
8: She worked her buns off.
1: John Burton again.
8: I'd go to things with her, go to that, and just watch her. One time some group was kind of screwing over her and walked out, and she says, "Don't worry, we will show them how truly unimportant they are after the election."
1: But she wasn't going to take a single vote for granted. Before she ran for the House in 1987, Pelosi had run in one other election inside the party for chair of the Democratic National Committee. That's the group that coordinates strategy, establishes the Democratic Party platform. She lost. And she learned a lesson she never forgot.
9: I had done everything in the party and worked with many people. People that I had worked with forever were making terrible statements about me.
1: Pelosi said she was the target of all sorts of attacks, including sexist ones.
9: So when I ran for Congress and people would call me and say, "Did you see what so-and-so said?" I said, "Yeah, don't bother me with that. If you're concerned about that, get on the phone and make some calls, walk some precincts. But don't think I care about what somebody else says." And I would not have realized that had I not seen how Democrats treated Democrats when I ran for the other office.
1: Democrats against Democrats, a knife fight in a phone booth. That's what Pelosi was entering in the primary. Against a motivated opponent, fighting for a city reeling from a deadly epidemic. This is an old news clip from 1987. A singer charms a crowd with a famous Judy Garland cover.
10: Politics in San Francisco, a fundraiser in a cabaret that caters to gays. At this event, the candidate is gay as well, Democrat Harry Britt.
1: The bar is packed with gay and lesbian supporters. The sign at the door reads, "We're just wild about Harry Britt."
10: While he would be a political outsider elsewhere in the country with his progressive agenda, he fits in easily in San Francisco. Liberal credentials are essential.
1: Harry Britt was a San Francisco supervisor and Nancy Pelosi's toughest rival. He was soft-spoken, with a serious tone, kind of an intellectual, a little socially awkward.
11: I'm from Texas, and I come from a family of Southerners. I was a Methodist minister for a major part of my life.
1: That was Britt in a TV interview. He never intended to run for office. Like Pelosi, he was more behind the scenes. In 1977, he volunteered to help elect Harvey Milk to the Board of Supervisors. Milk was the first openly gay person elected in California.
12: There are 15 million lesbians and gay men waiting to hear your voice. We are coming out of the closet. When are you going to come out of yours?
1: The next year, Harvey Milk was assassinated, along with the mayor at the time, George Moscone. The killer was Dan White. He had been on the board of supervisors with Milk. A year before he died, Harvey Milk made a recording, a list of people he would want to replace him if he were assassinated. And who was on that list?
13: The third choice I would have would be Harry Britt, who most people don't know, but I've watched Harry, and Harry's been involved with three campaigns, and I've watched Harry grow and grow and grow, and a very, very dedicated and strong person, one who will not be pushed around, one who understands where the movement is and where it must go.
1: Harry Britt again.
11: Harvey's gone, but all of us who cared about him and the things that he stood for realize now that it's our job.
14: The murders unified, made us cohesive, and that translated into political muscle.
1: Tom Amiano was active in the gay rights movement, friends with Harvey Milk and Harry Britt.
14: Harvey was very charismatic and out there, and Harry was just like a steady, even presence.
1: In the early 80s, the community was still reeling from the assassinations, and then another deadly threat emerged.
14: AIDS was rampant. Every day somebody died. Every day you saw somebody with purple splotches, or you'd say, hey, what happened to Michael? He was supposed to show. You didn't hear, he died.
1: I moved to San Francisco in 1981, just as some gay men started coming down with some unusual symptoms. Thrush, or yeast infections in the throat that wouldn't go away. Fungal infections in the lungs. Lesions on the skin. Weight loss. Doctors didn't know why, but soon they were dying. As the casualties mounted, so did the fear. There was no test for the virus yet. We didn't even know it was a virus. Many of us were worried, afraid we had this ticking time bomb inside of us. But there was nothing to do but be careful and wait. It escalated quickly. By 1984, it became common to see people with full-blown AIDS, emaciated, looking old beyond their years, covered with purple splotches, Kaposi sarcoma. We'd see men who looked to be at death's door, slowly walking or shuffling around the Castro neighborhood. There were funerals, lots of funerals, many for people in their 20s, 30s, and 40s. It was a slow-motion disaster, but it seemed no one in Washington cared. Harry Britt again.
15: So I think it's legitimate for us to point out that the people who care the most about AIDS, and certainly the gay community, which cares in a passionate way about AIDS, is very united behind my candidacy.
1: These were the stakes of the 87 special election. In that congressional race, many saw Harry Britt, not Pelosi, as the champion the gay community needed in Washington. It was also a chance to make history.
16: It was beyond who's Harry Britt. It was beyond who's Nancy Pelosi. It was that we might get an openly gay member of Congress.
1: That's Gwen Craig. She came to San Francisco in 1975. She worked closely with Milk and would become involved in Harry Britt's campaign.
16: The nonchalance, it seemed, of Congress and the executive administrations just was maddening.
1: The CDC first published an article describing five young gay patients in Los Angeles whose immune systems suddenly failed in 1981. But President Reagan didn't publicly address the crisis for 4 years, only then because he was asked about it. By 1987, nearly 2,000 San Franciscans had died of AIDS. I remember a lot of people in the gay community thought that Pelosi, a wealthy, straight, white woman, wasn't the best person to fight for them in Washington. The Britt campaign didn't hold back. Here's one ad they ran.
17: Inspector Riley, missing person squad. Yeah, we've heard that report. No, we haven't seen Nancy Pelosi. That's why she's a missing person. Nobody has seen Nancy Pelosi.
1: Britt's campaign sent out mailers calling her a dilettante.
0: And most people didn't know what that meant.
1: Pelosi again.
0: And they said, does that mean you're a debutante? Aren't you old to be a debutante?
16: They did one piece, I recall, that referred to Nancy Pelosi as party girl. because she came from being head of the Democratic Party.
1: Gwen Craig again, lesbian activist.
16: I didn't like that piece at all.
1: What was it that you didn't like about it?
16: Well, I thought it was rather misogynist. You know, I thought it was sexist. I thought it belittled her in a way because of her gender. So I became then uncomfortable with my support of Harry for a while after that.
18: They warned us it would be brutal and it would be a bloodbath, and I'd be sorry I ever got in the race, but I wasn't frightened by any of that.
1: Pelosi did something in 1987 that she rarely does. She agreed to a televised debate a week before the election, right here at KQED. Pelosi was the front runner. She had a lot to lose.
19: Nancy Pelosi, a Democratic Party insider, runs ahead in recent polls.
1: Harry Britt was close on her heels. In addition to being part of the gay movement, he was a Democratic socialist. He believed in challenging corporate power structures and once tried to rein in wealthy landlords with commercial rent control.
19: A gay activist who is to the left of his chief opponents.
1: Just before the debate, Pelosi's campaign threatened to pull out. Her staff was worried the other candidates would gang up on her.
20: Calm down a little bit. We, at this point in this discussion,
1: it was a free-for-all with all 14 candidates, left, right, and center. It made for great live television.
20: Mr. Zur, this is not a forum for you just to make a speech. We, at this point in this discussion, we are. You've got a lot of words in.
1: The moderators asked if her critics were right, that she was out of touch.
20: But there are a lot of people who seem to be disturbed by, I guess, where you come from. The idea of your wealth and your connections among the well-to-do.
1: And Harry Britt questioned whether she could be trusted to fight for everyday people.
21: How can you be an effective advocate for consumer issues like keeping interest rates low on credit cards when you've gotten money from banks and savings and loan associations? How can you really fight to get oil companies to clean up toxic waste when you've got money from Chevron and Getty and all of these people? I challenge Nancy Pelosi, who has never had to stand up to that kind of pressure. It's one thing to
1: Based on available campaign finance records, we couldn't verify if Pelosi took money from Chevron for her campaign. But members of the influential Getty family, her family friends who made their fortune in oil, did donate $5,000 to her congressional campaign. But Pelosi pointed her finger and returned fire.
18: Harry, have you taken any PAC money? Have you taken any PAC money?
21: I have not taken any money.
18: Any PAC money? Have you taken any PAC money?
1: Britt's campaign was mostly grassroots funded. But Pelosi? Her campaign spent around $1 million, more than the other 13 candidates combined. Pelosi also self-funded, giving more than $200,000 to her own campaign.
22: 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And that's the California Report magazine for this week. We're a production of KQED in San Francisco. 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

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Good afternoon. I'm Donna Cheek here with you until 6:30. Thank you so much for listening. 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
1: Good afternoon. I'm Donna Cheek with a look at your KCBX weather forecast for tonight and tomorrow. There will be clear skies tonight, and today's warm-up is going to be limited, with the winds starting to calm into the rest of the week, and that will bring a cool down into the weekend. Currently, it's 70 in Salinas, 93 in Atascadero, 76 in Santa Maria, 80 in Santa Barbara, and here at the KCBX studios in San Luis Obispo, it's 83. Tomorrow in the inland valleys, King City is expecting a high of 100, Paso Robles 92, Atascadero 89, and San Ynez will see a high of 91. In the coastal valleys, Salinas 79, San Luis Obispo 84, and Santa Maria 81. And along the coast, Cambria 75, Avila Beach with the high of 74, and Santa Barbara will see a high of 77. 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
1: Tucker Carlson used to be a vocal supporter of President Trump. 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
2: He should have been removed from office immediately when he threatened nuclear war.
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1: Have you ever had a sandwich so good you had to tell somebody? Or an experience so harrowing you had to talk about it? And what if those two things happened at the same time?
2: It's so hot. Like I'm crying, like tears, like, you know, the snot. But then I also continue to eat it and I still talk about it.
1: I'm Kai Rizdahl, the chicken sandwich that's been around the world. Next time on Marketplace.
3: That's Marketplace coming up in 12 minutes. Good afternoon, I'm Donna Cheek with a look at your KCBX weather forecast for tonight and tomorrow. Clear skies overnight. Today's warm-up is going to be limited with the winds starting to calm into the rest of the week, and that will bring a cool down into the weekend. Currently, it's 68 in Salinas, 94 in Atascadero, 75 in Santa Maria, 81 in Santa Barbara, and here at the KCBX studios in San Luis Obispo, it's 82. Tomorrow in the inland valleys, King City is expecting a high of 100, Paso Robles 92, Atascadero 89, and Santa Ynez will see a high of 91. In the coastal valleys, Salinas 79, San Luis Obispo 84, and Santa Maria 81. And along the coast, Cambria will see 75, Avila Beach will have a high of 74, and Santa Barbara will see a high of 77 degrees. 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

0: Tucker Carlson used to be a vocal supporter of President Trump. Now he blames the president for launching the war in Iran and even says his cabinet should oust him.
1: He should have been removed from office immediately when he threatened nuclear war.
0: In our interview, Carlson contended that his own career as a TV partisan has turned out to be based on a lie. 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

0: It's All Things Considered from NPR News. I'm Juana Summers.
1: And I'm Scott Detrow. Our colleague Lauren Freyer was the last reporter to visit Palestinian artist Sliman Mansour.
0: His art depicted the Palestinian struggle.
2: I started to discover that I'm a Palestinian. So my art took like a 90 degrees turn. And I started to paint what I face.
1: First News.
3: Live from NPR News in Culver City, California, I'm Duane Brown. In New York, during his speech to the UN General Assembly today, the president of Turkey condemned Israel's actions in Gaza, as well as violence in the West Bank by Israeli settlers. NPR's Hadil El-Shaouchi tells us Turkey wasn't the only country critical of Israel.
4: In a fiery speech, Turkish President Recep Tayyip Erdogan condemned Israel's actions in Gaza and the West Bank, saying, quote, "We are faced with a genocidal mindset that can never get enough of killing." Erdogan called the Gaza Strip, quote, "the most inhumane and shameful concentration camp of our time." The Israeli delegation walked out during Erdogan's speech, and Israel's ambassador to the UN, Danny Danon, posted online that the Turkish president used the UN podium to, quote, "spread lies." Israel has denied allegations of genocide. The leaders of France, Jordan, and Qatar also criticized Israel for its actions in Gaza in their speeches. Hadil El-Shaouchi, NPR News, Istanbul.
3: As leading tech executives call for a pause in AI development, smaller AI labs are pushing back. The fear is that a slowdown will lock in the dominance of the bigger players. NPR's Bobby Allen reports.
5: Anthropic's Dario Amodei, OpenAI Sam Altman, SpaceX AI's Elon Musk cannot agree on much, but they all favor pacing AI development, with fears mounting about artificial intelligence escaping human control. Some of the loudest critics have been middle-of-the-pack AI companies like Perplexity, Cohere, and Mistral. In statements to NPR, those companies say a slowdown now would cement the advantages of the biggest labs. Some even say small AI companies might be forced to shut down. The slowdown calls come as Anthropic and OpenAI race towards initial public offerings, as each company's rampant spending on computing power puts pressure on their balance sheets. We should note Anthropic is a financial supporter of NPR. Bobby Allen, NPR News.
3: Stocks were down on Wall Street today. This is NPR.
6: And you're listening to KCBX News. I'm Donna Cheek, and it's 4:32. Traffic snarled on the Cuesta grade this afternoon after a vehicle caught fire near Ryan's Gate. The grade fire has burned over 32 acres and threatened two structures so far, according to CAL FIRE. California Highway Patrol issued a SIG alert as fire crews continued to work from the northbound shoulder on Highway 101. Ryan Grebe is Public Information Officer for CAL FIRE SLO.
7: Avoid the area if possible. It's going to make it very difficult for us to get resources into this fire because of the traffic jam coming from slow up to the Cuesta grade. So if you can go around and go up 41 or 46, that'd probably be better for firefighters and for the traffic.
6: Grebe says one mandatory evacuation order has been lifted. El Nino is affecting Southern California's marine ecosystem. Lucas Brady Woods reports that sea creatures that don't normally live here are showing up in our waters.
8: A sea turtle was seen laying eggs near Seal Beach last week, a first here. And a fish called a long-finned big eye was caught for the first time off the Venice Pier. It's being preserved at the LA County Museum of Natural History. Bill Lute, a fish expert at the museum, says the animals are following El Nino's warm ocean temperatures.
9: Animals like a certain range of temperature, just like you're setting the thermostat at home to a certain temperature that you like.
8: The warming waters could be a problem for native species, especially seals, sea lions, and other mammals.
6: That's LAist's Lucas Brady Woods. Californians are being urged to review their insurance coverage ahead of a likely historic El Nino storms. Insurance Commissioner Ricardo Lara says now is the time to act before severe weather hits. Most homeowners and renters' policies don't cover flooding, mudslides, or debris flows, and flood insurance takes 30 days to kick in. Residents are advised to contact their insurers, consider flood insurance, and photograph belongings for documentation. Our coverage of California and the Central Coast will continue in half an hour.

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1: Good evening. I'm Donna Cheek with a look at your KSBX weather forecast for tonight and tomorrow. You can expect clear skies overnight. Today's warm-up is going to be limited, with the winds starting to calm into the rest of the week, and that will bring a cool down into the weekend. Currently, it's 65 in Salinas, 93 in Atascadero, 75 in Santa Maria, 81 in Santa Barbara, and here at the KSBX studios in San Luis Obispo, it's 81. Tomorrow in the inland valleys, King City is expecting a high of 100, Paso Robles 92, Atascadero 89, and San Ynez 91. In the coastal valleys, Salinas 79, San Luis Obispo 84, and Santa Maria 81. And along the coast, Cambria 75, Avila Beach with a high of 74, and Santa Barbara will see a high of 77 degrees. 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